0: war with Iran is affecting him and his people. In the Vatican, I'm Christopher Wells. Meeting on Saturday with contemplative nuns from Mexico, Pope Leo XIV upheld their role in the Church as they adore the Blessed Sacrament. He called them women who weave communion with the threads of prayer, work, and Eucharistic adoration. Devin Watkins tells us more.
1: Pope Leo XIV met on Saturday with several members of the Perpetual Adorers of the Most Blessed Sacrament, also known as the Sacramentine Nuns. Founded in Rome in 1807 by Blessed Maria Maddalena of the Incarnation, the contemplative nuns devote their lives to the adoration of the Blessed Sacrament day and night. They follow the rule of St. Augustine. In his address, Pope Leo called the Sacramentine nuns' presence a radiant testimony of the gratuitousness of God who sows within the human heart the desire to seek and contemplate His face. Their devotion to Eucharistic adoration, he said, offers a response to the profound longing for God written deep in the human heart.
2: Esa búsqueda constante del rostro de Dios.
1: This constant search for the face of God, which particularly characterizes monastic life, he said, takes on a special dimension in the vocation you have received. This vocation, he added, is expressed in a life devoted entirely to the continuous and silent adoration of God who has made Himself bread and who invites us to unite ourselves with Him in the sacrifice of the altar so as to form one body. Pope Leo pointed to St. Augustine's explanation that the bread and wine upon the altar are the sacrament of the unity of the faithful in Christ.
2: Se necesita una espiritualidad eucarística.
1: For this reason, he said, we need a Eucharistic spirituality, that is, a spirituality of ecclesial unity in love. In their daily lives devoted to adoration, the contemplative nuns radiate throughout the world the beauty of the face of Christ in the Blessed Sacrament. You are called to be weavers of communion, he said, with the threads of prayer and work, Eucharistic adoration, and fraternal sharing within the monastery. In conclusion, Pope Leo XIV invited the Sacramentine nuns to live their consecration to God with renewed hope and a desire for holiness. Remember, he urged, that fidelity to the gospel is the best path for those who, guided by the Holy Spirit, dedicate themselves to loving God and their neighbor. I'm Devin Watkins.
0: Turning to world news, a power plant worker and a woman were rescued in Nepal in separate operations on Saturday, 10 days after devastating floods hit the country. Meanwhile, international search and rescue teams continue searching for thousands of people still missing. Linda Bordoni has this report.
3: According to authorities, the man was rescued from a hydropower tunnel, bringing the total to three workers pulled alive from the Trishuli hydropower plant in Nepal, which was struck by flash floods that washed away valleys and buried entire villages on the 26th of August. The rescued woman was found alive inside a damaged house in Nuwakot town and airlifted to Kathmandu for treatment. At least 1,375 people have been killed in the floods, with more than 5,000 missing, according to Nepal's Disaster Management Agency. Shortly after the disaster, a joint rescue team of Nepalese military personnel and South Korean disaster experts swung into action and are trying to reach surviving workers in the 12 hydropower stations across Nepal, where 900 people are missing, with roughly 500 believed to be trapped in various tunnels. Meanwhile, geophysicists say that satellite images from just days before the collapse of rock and ice that triggered the catastrophe suggest that a section of the glacier and the rocks it sat on top of were accelerating in the weeks before the actual collapse. However, the precise sequence of events remains unclear, and experts say such events are difficult to predict using existing monitoring techniques. What they do agree upon is that with the high-altitude regions of the Himalayas warming 50% faster than the global average, they face greater environmental risks. I'm Linda Bordoni.
0: Elsewhere in world news, the 128 states party to a framework that regulates or bans weapons considered as indiscriminate or causing too many injuries, agreed on a document on Saturday that would pave the way to

0: international rules on autonomous weapons. Agreement to the non-binding text marks a significant step after more than a decade of talks on how to regulate weapon systems that can identify and engage targets with varying degrees of autonomy, sometimes called killer robots. The agreement comes as alarm grows over the use of lethal autonomous weapon systems in conflicts, including those in Ukraine, Sudan, and the Middle East. The document, reached by consensus, is non-binding, but could open the door to formal treaty negotiations. And in the latest escalation of the U.S.-Iran war, Tehran on Saturday accused the United States of attacking an Iranian tanker near Karg Island, an extremely important hub for Iran's shipments of crude oil. The U.S. did not immediately comment, but a new strike raises the risk of sparking a new round of Iranian attacks on U.S. allies and interests in the region. Amongst them are the Persian Gulf states dragged into the war because Iran sees them as U.S. allies in the area with American military bases on their territories. Bishop Aldo Berardi, the Apostolic Vicar of Northern Arabia, which comprises Bahrain, Kuwait, Qatar, and Saudi Arabia, was in Rome this past week for a meeting with the group that comprises all the Latin bishops of the Arab regions. They were received in audience by Pope Leo XIV on Thursday. Vatican Radio spoke with Bishop Berardi, asking him to share the Pope's message as well as his own experience of the ongoing conflict.
1: So it was very important for us to meet the Holy Father because, of course, we are in link with him through the nuncio or through the dicastery. But to meet him directly was very, very important to express all our suffering, all our questions, all our worries and our concern regarding the Gulf and regarding all the region, because we can make some differences between the Christian native from the country and the Christian who are expatriate while living in the Gulf. And the Holy Father received all our concern and also our presentation about the reality and the reality of the situation. So it was important for him to listen to us, but also to listen to him. And of course, encouraging and supporting us about his administration. And we can contact them for any moment, any difficulties, but his message was about peace, of course, how we can help for peace by our prayer, by our dialogue, by maintaining the contact with the different faction, and also maybe the most important for us is to be witnesses of Christ, the risen Lord, and witnesses of the gospel in that region with Islamic countries who are a conflict between also the different interpretation of Islam. But it's important to be united as a Catholic Church, because in the Gulf we have different rites, different traditions, different languages. So we are all one Catholic Church, and the unity of the Catholic Church is also an example for the region. So our testimony is maybe silent, but very effective.
0: Staying in the Middle East, the U.S. ambassador to Israel, Mike Huckabee, on Saturday met with Palestinian Americans, including relatives of U.S. citizens killed by Israeli settlers, in a Palestinian town in the occupied West Bank that has been the target of settler attacks. The visit comes as settler violence and what is widely perceived as being due to Israel's government inaction has increasingly drawn international condemnation, including from U.S. allies. The Israeli government has condemned settler violence, though perpetrators are rarely arrested and even less frequently prosecuted. Palestinians in the West Bank have faced a surge in settler violence, while their freedoms have been increasingly curtailed under military occupation since Benjamin Netanyahu's right-wing coalition came to power in late 2022. Meanwhile, as a new school year begins, classrooms are reopening and children are returning to their studies, but that is not the case for many young Palestinians. For many in Gaza, the West Bank, and Lebanon, schools run by the UN Agency for Palestinian Refugees, UNRWA, have provided a pathway to opportunity for generations, with some 2.5 million students graduating. However, financial constraints and conflict have disrupted or shattered their progress, threatening to further derail their prospects for the future. In this interview with UN News' Reem Abadza, UNRWA Director of Education Julie Dicon discusses the challenges facing their education programs.
2: I think it's very clear to many people, because we've been in the media quite a bit in the last few years, for our financial crisis and the political crisis surrounding the agency. That is the greatest risk. Every year we have to work very hard to see how we can open the schools and keep them running. The children, of course, have a right to education, regardless of their status of refugees. It is a big, big, big effort for us to ensure that we can fund our teachers' salaries and benefits and the school principals and maintain the buildings. We're very grateful in most of our fields. Our host countries provide the textbooks for free. So we are able through that to run the schools. Unfortunately, we are not able in this year to run the schools 5 days a week. So our teachers and many of our staff, most of our staff actually, are being paid only for 30 hours instead of 37 hours a week of work. And so this impacts the amount of education that we're able to give the students, as well as the teachers' ability to prepare their lessons and to deal with parents, deal with issues facing the children. So that is certainly one of our biggest challenges, is financial. The quality of the education program, partly because of our financial crisis, but also because of the political crisis in the region, is very much also suffering, particularly in Gaza. Most of our schools in Gaza, the actual buildings have been closed and turned into shelters back in October 2023. And while we've managed to open a good number of them, or parts of spaces within these shelters for temporary learning spaces for the youngest children, the majority of education since 2024 in Gaza has taken place online through a distance education program, which of course is not an ideal learning environment, as I think the whole world learned that during COVID, but it is all that we can offer the majority of the Palestine refugee children in Gaza at the moment.
0: And that's all the time we have for this edition of Vatican and World News. For more on these and other stories, we invite you to visit our website, www.vaticannews.va. Many thanks this evening go to our sound engineer in studio in the Vatican. I'm Christopher Wells.

0: Laudato Jesus Christus, Vatican and World News.
1: Today, Saturday, September 5th, is the feast of Saint Teresa of Calcutta, Mother Teresa. And these are today's headlines. Pope Leo praises nuns for weaving communion with threads of prayer, work, and Eucharistic adoration. Two people were rescued in Nepal 10 days after devastating floods and landslides struck the country. And the Apostolic Vicar of Northern Arabia tells Vatican Radio how the war with Iran is affecting him and his people. In the Vatican, I'm Christopher Wells. Meeting on Saturday with contemplative nuns from Mexico, Pope Leo XIV upheld their role in the Church as they adore the Blessed Sacrament. He called them women who weave communion with the threads of prayer, work, and Eucharistic adoration. Devin Watkins tells us more.
2: Pope Leo XIV met on Saturday with several members of the Perpetual Adorers of the Most Blessed Sacrament, also known as the Sacramentine Nuns. Founded in Rome in 1807 by Blessed Maria Maddalena of the Incarnation, the contemplative nuns devote their lives to the adoration of the Blessed Sacrament day and night. They follow the rule of St. Augustine. In his address, Pope Leo called the Sacramentine nuns' presence a radiant testimony of the gratuitousness of God who sows within the human heart the desire to seek and contemplate His face. Their devotion to Eucharistic adoration, he said, offers a response to the profound longing for God written deep in the human heart.
3: Esa búsqueda constante del rostro de Dios.
2: This constant search for the face of God, which particularly characterizes monastic life, he said, takes on a special dimension in the vocation you have received. This vocation, he added, is expressed in a life devoted entirely to the continuous and silent adoration of God who has made himself bread and who invites us to unite ourselves with him in the sacrifice of the altar so as to form one body. Pope Leo pointed to St. Augustine's explanation that the bread and wine upon the altar are the sacrament of the unity of the faithful in Christ.
3: Se necesita una espiritualidad eucarística.
2: For this reason, he said, we need a Eucharistic spirituality, that is, a spirituality of ecclesial unity in love. In their daily lives devoted to adoration, the contemplative nuns radiate throughout the world the beauty of the face of Christ in the Blessed Sacrament. You are called to be weavers of communion, he said, with the threads of prayer and work, Eucharistic adoration, and fraternal sharing within the monastery. In conclusion, Pope Leo XIV invited the Sacramentine nuns to live their consecration to God with renewed hope and a desire for holiness. Remember, he urged, that fidelity to the gospel is the best path for those who, guided by the Holy Spirit, dedicate themselves to loving God and their neighbor. I'm Devin Watkins.
1: Turning to world news, a power plant worker and a woman were rescued in Nepal in separate operations on Saturday, 10 days after devastating floods hit the country. Meanwhile, international search and rescue teams continue searching for thousands of people still missing. Linda Bordoni has this report.
4: According to authorities, the man was rescued from a hydropower tunnel, bringing the total to three workers pulled alive from the Trishuli hydropower plant in Nepal, which was struck by flash floods that washed away valleys and buried entire villages on the 26th of August. The rescued woman was found alive inside a damaged house in Nuwakot town and airlifted to Kathmandu for treatment. At least 1,375 people have been killed in the floods, with more than 5,000 missing, according to Nepal's Disaster Management Agency. Shortly after the disaster, a joint rescue team of Nepalese military personnel and South Korean disaster experts swung into action and are trying to reach surviving workers in the 12 hydropower stations across Nepal, where 900 people are missing, with roughly 500 believed to be trapped in various tunnels. Meanwhile, geophysicists

0: states party to a framework that regulates or bans weapons considered as indiscriminate or causing too many injuries, agreed on a document on Saturday that would pave the way to international rules on autonomous weapons. Agreement to the non-binding text marks a significant step after more than a decade of talks on how to regulate weapon systems that can identify and engage targets with varying degrees of autonomy, sometimes called killer robots. The agreement comes as alarm grows over the use of lethal autonomous weapon systems in conflicts, including those in Ukraine, Sudan, and the Middle East. The document, reached by consensus, is non-binding, but could open the door to formal treaty negotiations. And in the latest escalation of the U.S.-Iran war, Tehran on Saturday accused the United States of attacking an Iranian tanker near Karg Island, an extremely important hub for Iran's shipments of crude oil. The U.S. did not immediately comment, but a new strike raises the risk of sparking a new round of Iranian attacks on U.S. allies and interests in the region. Amongst them are the Persian Gulf states dragged into the war because Iran sees them as U.S. allies in the area with American military bases on their territories. Bishop Aldo Berardi, the Apostolic Vicar of Northern Arabia, which comprises Bahrain, Kuwait, Qatar, and Saudi Arabia, was in Rome this past week for a meeting with the group that comprises all the Latin bishops of the Arab regions. They were received in audience by Pope Leo XIV on Thursday. Vatican Radio spoke with Bishop Berardi, asking him to share the Pope's message as well as his own experience of the ongoing conflict.
1: So it was very important for us to meet the Holy Father because, of course, we are in link with him through the nuncio or through the dicastery. But to meet him directly was very, very important to express all our suffering, all our questions, all our worries and our concern regarding the Gulf and regarding all the region, because we can make some differences between the Christian native from the countries and the Christian who are expatriate who are living in the Gulf. And the Holy Father received all our concern and also our presentation about the reality and the reality of the situation. So it was important for him to listen to us, but also to listen to him. And of course, encouraging and supporting us about his administration. And we can contact them for any moment, any difficulties. But his message was about peace, of course, how we can help for peace by our prayer, by our dialogue, by maintaining the contact with the different faction. And also, maybe the most important for us is to be witnesses of the of Christ, the risen Lord, and witnesses of the gospel in that region with Islamic countries who are a conflict between also the different interpretation of Islam. But it's important to be united as a Catholic Church, because in the Gulf we have different rites, different traditions, different languages. So we are all one Catholic Church, and the unity of the Catholic Church is also an example for the region. So our testimony is maybe silent, but very effective.
0: Staying in the Middle East, the U.S. ambassador to Israel, Mike Huckabee, on Saturday met with Palestinian Americans, including relatives of U.S. citizens killed by Israeli settlers, in a Palestinian town in the occupied West Bank that has been the target of settler attacks. The visit comes as settler violence and what is widely perceived as being due to Israeli's government inaction has increasingly drawn international condemnation, including from U.S. allies. The Israeli government has condemned settler violence, though perpetrators are rarely arrested and even less frequently prosecuted. Palestinians in the West Bank have faced a surge in settler violence, while their freedoms have been increasingly curtailed under military occupation since Benjamin Netanyahu's right-wing coalition came to power in late 2022. Meanwhile, as a new school year begins, classrooms are reopening and children are returning to their studies, but that is not the case for many young

0: Palestinians. For many in Gaza, the West Bank, and Lebanon, schools run by the UN Agency for Palestinian Refugees, UNRWA, have provided a pathway to opportunity for generations, with some 2.5 million students graduating. However, financial constraints and conflict have disrupted or shattered their progress, threatening to further derail their prospects for the future. In this interview with UN News' Reem Abatsa, UNRWA Director of Education Julie Dicon discusses the challenges facing their education programs.
1: I think it's very clear to many people, because we've been in the media quite a bit in the last few years, for our financial crisis and the political crisis surrounding the agency. That is the greatest risk. Every year we have to work very hard to see how we can open the schools and keep them running. The children, of course, have a right to education, regardless of their status of refugees. It is a big, big, big effort for us to ensure that we can fund our teachers' salaries and benefits and the school principals and maintain the buildings. We're very grateful in most of our fields. Our host countries provide the textbooks for free. So we are able through that to run the schools. Unfortunately, we are not able in this year to run the schools 5 days a week. So our teachers and many of our staff, most of our staff actually, are being paid only for 30 hours instead of 37 hours a week of work. And so this impacts the amount of education that we're able to give the students, as well as the teachers' ability to prepare their lessons and to deal with parents, deal with issues facing the children. So that is certainly one of our biggest challenges, is financial. The quality of the education program, partly because of our financial crisis, but also because of the political crisis in the region, is very much also suffering, particularly in Gaza. Most of our schools in Gaza, the actual buildings have been closed and turned into shelters back in October 2023. And while we've managed to open a good number of them, or parts of spaces within these shelters for temporary learning spaces for the youngest children, the majority of education since 2024 in Gaza has taken place online through a distance education program, which of course is not an ideal learning environment, as I think the whole world learned that during COVID, but it is all that we can offer the majority of the Palestine refugee children in Gaza at the moment.
0: And that's all the time we have for this edition of Vatican and World News. For more on these and other stories, we invite you to visit our website, www.vaticannews.va. Many thanks this evening go to our sound engineer in studio in the Vatican. I'm Christopher Wells.

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2: Welcome to your Sunday liturgy. This is the program that accompanies you as you prepare for the Sunday Eucharistic celebration. After the Sunday liturgy, you can listen to our bulletin of church news that will be followed by Panorama. Then, our feature, The World Around Us, with news about our environment. I'm Father Paul Samasumo. God has given us the responsibility of caring for others. We are our sisters, our brother's keeper. But as we interact, inevitably disagreements will arise. Christians are those that find appropriate means of managing conflicts when they arise.

0: 23rd Sunday in Ordinary Time.
1: A reading from the book of the prophet Ezekiel. Thus says the Lord, "You, son of man, I have appointed watchmen for the house of Israel. When you hear me say anything, you shall warn them for me. If I tell the wicked, 'O wicked one, you shall surely die,' and you do not speak out to dissuade the wicked from his way, the wicked shall die for his guilt, but I will hold you responsible for his death. But if you warn the wicked, trying to turn him from his way, and he refuses to turn from his way, he shall die for his guilt, but you shall save yourself." The Word of the Lord.

0: A reading from the letter of St. Paul to the Romans. Brothers and sisters, owe nothing to anyone except to love one another. For the one who loves another has fulfilled the law. The commandments, you shall not commit adultery, you shall not kill, you shall not steal, you shall not covet, and whatever other commandment there may be, are summed up in this saying, namely, you shall love your neighbor as yourself. Love does no evil to the neighbor. Hence, love is the fulfillment of the law. The word of the Lord.
1: Our reading from the Holy Gospel according to Matthew. Jesus said to his disciples, "If your brother sins against you, go and tell him his fault between you and him alone. If he listens to you, you have won over your brother. If he does not listen, take one or two others along with you, so that every fact may be established on the testimony of two or three witnesses. If he refuses to listen to them, tell the church. If he refuses to listen even to the church, then treat him as you would a Gentile or a tax collector. Amen, I say to you, whatever you bind on earth shall be bound in heaven, and whatever you loose on earth shall be loosed in heaven. Again, amen, I say to you, if two of you agree on earth about anything for which they are to pray, it shall be granted to them by my heavenly Father. For where two or three are gathered together in my name, there am I in the midst of them." The Gospel of the Lord.
2: And now for this week's Sunday Liturgy Reflection, here is Father Enerbaum.
3: The Christian community should be defined by the presence of peace and love. The readings of this Sunday bring home the message of brotherly correction and the peaceful coexistence for the good of all. In this state, we are expected to be our brother's keeper. We cannot display a nonchalant attitude to any impending danger that may destroy our neighbor or the community. Our Christian calling makes us to be responsible for the good that happens in the community. We are all gatekeepers. We must be on the watch, lest we are defeated by the enemy. Seeking peaceful resolution of crisis should be championed by every sincere Christian. Christ taught us to be non-violent in our approach to crisis. It is a huge responsibility for us in a world that promotes hatred, violence, and war. Promoting peace and love is possible when we seek justice, equity, and fairness in our relationship with others. We cannot harden our hearts and thus refuse to hearken to the voice of the watchman at the watchtower, calling, alerting us to the dangers and the consequences of lack of love and brotherly charity to our common existence and our eternal salvation. Jesus is inviting us to build a community of love and peace where disagreements and crises can be resolved without the use of violence and weapons of war. May the message of Christ in all its richness continue to find a home in our hearts through the same Christ, our Lord. Amen. Peace be with you.
2: Father Hilary Munyaneza, Father Enerbaum Udahedion contributed to the program. I am Father Paul Samasumo. Do stay tuned in now for our bulletin of church news and later the world around us, all about our environment.

0: The appointments of Pope Leo XIV on Saturday began with a private audience with the prefect of the Dicastery for Bishops and president of the Pontifical Commission for Latin America, Archbishop Filippo Iannone. Following this encounter was another meeting with the Secretary General of the General Secretariat of the Synod, Cardinal Mario Grech, with Cardinal Kevin Joseph Farrell, prefect of the Dicastery for the Laity, Family and Life. The Holy Father then received in audience the Apostolic Nuncio to Lithuania, Estonia, and Latvia, Archbishop George Gansvain. After this meeting, Pope Leo met with Cardinal George Jacobo Kuvakad, prefect of the Dicastery for Interreligious Dialogue. The Holy Father's last appointment on Saturday morning was with a delegation of the members of the Perpetual Adorers of the Most Blessed Sacrament. This is a group of nuns, also known as the Sacramentine, from the Holy Spirit Federation. During the encounter that took place in the Vatican's Consistory Hall, the Pope in his address emphasized the vital role of contemplative life and called for a Eucharistic spirituality of unity in love. We have this report from our own Devin Watkins.
1: Founded in Rome in 1807 by Blessed Maria Maddalena of the Incarnation, the contemplative nuns devote their lives to the adoration of the Blessed Sacrament day and night. They follow the rule of St. Augustine. In his address, Pope Leo called the Sacramentine nuns' presence a radiant testimony of the gratuitousness of God who sows within the human heart the desire to seek and contemplate His face. Their devotion to Eucharistic adoration, he said, offers a response to the profound longing for God written deep in the human heart.
2: Esa búsqueda constante del rostro de Dios.
1: This constant search for the face of God, which particularly characterizes monastic life, he said, takes on a special dimension in the vocation you have received. This vocation, he added, is expressed in a life devoted entirely to the continuous and silent adoration of God who has made Himself bread and who invites us to unite ourselves with Him in the sacrifice of the altar so as to form one body. Pope Leo pointed to St. Augustine's explanation that the bread and wine upon the altar are the sacrament of the unity of the faithful in Christ.
2: Se necesita una espiritualidad eucarística.
1: For this reason, he said, we need a Eucharistic spirituality, that is, a spirituality of ecclesial unity in love. In their daily lives devoted to adoration, the contemplative nuns radiate throughout the world the beauty of the face of Christ in the Blessed Sacrament. You are called to be weavers of communion, he said, with the threads of prayer and work, Eucharistic adoration, and fraternal sharing within the monastery. In conclusion, Pope Leo XIV invited the Sacramentine nuns to live their consecration to God with renewed hope and a desire for holiness. Remember, he urged, that fidelity to the gospel is the best path for those who, guided by the Holy Spirit, dedicate themselves to loving God and their neighbor. I'm Devin Watkins.
0: Cardinal Peter Turkson has highlighted the role technology can play in transforming Africa's resources. The Chancellor of the Vatican's Pontifical Academy of Sciences was speaking in an interview with Arch Africa Catholic News Agency on the sidelines of the launch of a 1.5 megawatt solar project that Earth, our common home, is providing for Veritas University in Abuja in Nigeria. Cardinal Turkson in his address said, their mission is to provide clean energy for Catholic churches and their institutions across Africa because of the importance of energy to man. He said that technology can help humanity transform the resources provided by God into practical benefits for people and communities across the African continent. The Ghanaian-born cardinal said the church should recognize the natural resources available in creation as gifts from God and use appropriate technology to transform them for the benefit of humanity. He explained the fact that God provides the raw materials while human creativity and technology transform them into useful products. Beyond providing electricity for teaching, learning, and other activities, Cardinal Turkson said the project could significantly reduce the financial burden associated with diesel-powered electricity. The Cardinal linked the project to the ecological vision of Pope Francis, particularly the late Pope's encyclical Laudato Si, which calls Christians and the wider human family to care for creation. He said the encyclical invites people to reflect on the impact of human activity on the natural environment. He said the transition to renewable energy could help reduce the negative impact of human activity on creation. Emergency responders on Saturday rescued a Chinese man and a Nepali woman in two separate operations. This breath of hope came 10 days after a catastrophic flash flood devastated the country's northern border region with China, believed to have been triggered by a massive glacier collapse in the Himalayas. The August 26th disaster has claimed at least 1,375 lives and left thousands more missing. Linda Bodoni has this report.
3: According to authorities, the man was rescued from a hydropower tunnel, bringing the total to three workers pulled alive from the Trishuli hydropower plant in Nepal, which was struck by flash floods that washed away valleys and buried entire villages on the 26th of August. The rescued woman was found alive inside a damaged house in Nuwakot town and airlifted to Kathmandu for treatment. At least 1,375 people have been killed in the floods, with more than 5,000 missing, according to Nepal's Disaster Management Agency. Shortly after the disaster, a joint rescue team of Nepalese military personnel and South Korean disaster experts swung into action and are trying to reach surviving workers in the 12 hydropower stations across Nepal, where 900 people are missing, with roughly 500 believed to be trapped in various tunnels. Meanwhile, geophysicists say that satellite images from just days before the collapse of rock and ice that triggered the catastrophe suggest that a section of the glacier and the rocks it sat on top of were accelerating in the weeks before the actual collapse. However, the precise sequence of events remains unclear, and experts say such events are difficult to predict using existing monitoring techniques. What they do agree upon is that with the high altitude regions of the Himalayas warming 50% faster than the global average, they face greater environmental risks. I'm Linda Bodoni.
0: A supersized El Niño climate pattern is firmly established and highly likely to disrupt global weather patterns well into 2027. The World Meteorological Organization issued this unprecedented, near 100% certain forecast that this event will persist through at least February 2027, peaking in intensity toward the end of 2026. Driven by exceptionally warm tropical Pacific waters, this event is projected to be one of the strongest recorded since 1950, potentially rivaling the most severe climate anomalies in living memory. Because its warming effects are compounding long-term human-induced climate change, United Nations officials have warned that the planet is entering a danger zone of extreme weather. Charlotte Dawson from the United Nations News tells us more.
4: El Niño is a naturally occurring climate pattern that typically develops every 2 to 7 years when water in the Pacific Ocean becomes unusually warm. That warming can alter atmospheric circulation thousands of miles away, shifting rainfall and temperature patterns everywhere. Speaking to reporters in Geneva on Thursday, WMO chief Celeste Saulo said that there is nearly 100% likelihood that El Niño will continue through February. El Niño can disrupt weather patterns worldwide, bringing drought and extreme heat to some regions, while increasing the risk of heavy rainfall, flooding and tropical cyclones in others. It will likely affect agriculture, fisheries, energy, transport and health, with vulnerable communities facing heightened risks. The impacts are already being felt in Latin America, where Peru has declared a state of emergency in parts of the country over floodings and landslides, while countries in Asia are preparing for below normal rainfall. Pacific nations are on alert for an above average tropical cyclone season. Ms. Saulo urged countries to prepare before the impacts arrive, including through early warning systems and measures such as drought resistant crops, livestock protection, and flood safeguards.
5: El Niño does not have to be a recipe for disaster. We have the forecast, the foresight, to save lives and protect livelihoods. Today, we are issuing a call to action.
4: Charlotte Dawson, UN News.
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0: Hello and welcome to the World Around Us, news about our environment. I am Festus Tarawali. The World Meteorological Organization has warned that a strengthening El Niño is likely to bring higher than normal temperatures across much of the world in the coming months. The climate pattern is caused by unusually warm waters in the tropical Pacific Ocean and can disrupt weather patterns around the world. In Africa, El Niño is often linked to heavier rainfall and flooding in East Africa, while Southern Africa can experience below normal rainfall, increasing the risk of drought. Speaking to reporters in Geneva on Thursday, during the presentation of its latest update, WMO Chief Celeste Saulo said there is a nearly 100% likelihood that El Niño will continue through February 2027.
1: El Niño will peak towards the end of 2026, but its impacts will be felt long after that, including on global temperatures. The powerful 2023-2024 El Niño contributed to 2024 being the warmest year on record. We should not be surprised if this record is broken. This El Niño will deliver a major blow to communities, economies, and supply chains across the globe. So many sectors will be affected: agriculture, trade, fisheries, health, energy, transport, water resources, disaster management, to name but a few. We are already seeing disruption and devastation from droughts and floods and extreme weather.
0: Ms. Saulo urged countries to prepare before the impacts arrive, including through early warning systems and measures such as drought-resistant crops, livestock protection, and flood safeguards. In related news, the UN Environment Programme, UNEP, says global temperatures are likely to exceed the 1.5 degrees Celsius warming limit agreed by countries in 2015. A new report by the agency titled Limiting Overshoot warns that this will push climate risks and impacts to increasingly dangerous levels. But UNEP also says it is still possible to bring temperatures down and meet the goals of the Paris Agreement. Here is UNEP Executive Director Inga Anderson speaking to reporters in New York via video link from Nairobi during a briefing to present the report.
2: Now, this report tells us that global temperature rise is set to cross the 1.5 degree centigrade above pre-industrial level, and thereby crossing what the world agreed during the Paris Agreement talks in 2015. And this will likely be taking place within the next few years. This is the legacy of our own inaction. Across the globe, extreme heat waves are already proving that climate impacts will strike faster, hit harder, and last longer, costing more lives and causing deeper disruptions. Above 1.5 degrees centigrade, we can expect an intensification of extreme weather, of glacier melt, of ecosystem loss, and of sea level rise. And human health and food and water security, cities and infrastructure will come under increasing strain. So put simply, there is no good outcome if we remain above the 1.5. And even if we do exceed 1.5, 1.5 still remains absolutely the goal. That doesn't change, but we must now approach it differently because now we are coming at it from above. And this report offers options how to, by getting on a so-called overshoot, peak, and decline pathway, how to make that journey. And that means keeping the peak as low as possible and keeping the peak as short as possible, and then working very hard to bring the temperature back down as quickly as possible. Now, let me be clear. The quickest and most effective way that we can do this is by accelerating transition away from fossil fuels, delivering deep cuts to CO2, methanes, and other greenhouse gases, obviously. Addressing key sectors, obviously energy, but also cooling and energy efficiency, demand and supply side reform will remain important. And this will determine how long the overshoot lasts and whether we are able to bring that temperature back down. This report was produced because of that legacy of inaction. What happens next depends on what actions we take now. We need stronger political will and stronger multilateralism. We need more agile and inclusive governance. We need to consider equity and justice, because that has to be at the core of all action. And we will, of course, need much more finance. Countries with greater historical responsibility for climate change should do the most work. This generation, and this is important because this overshoot is now in the next few years, so it is our generation, us. We have to act urgently to avoid passing a bigger burden onto the future generation. And we will require a fundamental rethink to long-term governance to ensure that those who have contributed the least to global warming are not left to bear its greatest burdens. The future will bring many unknowns, but we do know that decisions taken now will determine if we have a chance of returning to 1.5 or below. Every fraction of a degree avoided, every year by which the overshoot is shortened, and every adaptation action taken will save lives, will protect ecosystems, and reduce economic losses. So now is the time to double down on climate action, not give up on it. Thank you very much.
0: UNEP Executive Director Inga Anderson on the new report titled Limiting Overshoot. And that's all for this edition of The World Around Us, news about our environment. Until the same time next week, I am Festus Tarawali.
3: Oh, Lembe, Lembe, Africa, my love.
4: This is the Africa Service of Vatican Radio, and I am Kanyanta Godfrey Kampamba. Praised be Jesus Christ. Laudetu Jesus Christus.

Lauter Jesus Christus. Praised be Jesus Christ. Welcome to this live broadcast coming to you from St. Peter's Square on this 23rd Sunday in Ordinary Time. My name is Sister Melissa Dwyer, and I'll be providing the English language commentary and translation for the Angelus today. As we begin our broadcast, I'd like to welcome everyone joining us through the various Vatican media channels, the Vatican News app, or the Vatican Radio app, the Vatican News web portal, or the Vatican News English YouTube channel, or our Facebook live feed. I'd also like to welcome all those joining us through our partner stations, including EWTN TV, Catholic Faith Network in America, Salt and Light TV, Radio Maria UK, Shalom World TV, and Luminous Radio India. A greeting also to those following our American Sign Language broadcast. A very warm welcome to you all on another beautiful day here in Rome. In just a few moments, our Holy Father, Pope Leo XIV, will come to the window of the Apostolic Palace and share his reflections on today's Gospel, before praying the traditional Angelus at noon, in which the prayer itself reminds us of how Jesus Christ assumed our human nature through the mystery of the Incarnation. Gathering in the square this morning, we see pilgrims from all around the world. At the conclusion of the traditional summer break here in Rome, more and more people are coming back to their lives and coming also to participate in various moments of prayer and encounter with our Holy Father. This week, our Holy Father travelled to Castel Gandolfo to celebrate Mass for the World Day of Prayer for the Care of Creation, where he reminded us all to protect nature as our common home. This began the season of creation, which will conclude on the 4th of October. Pope Leo also had various gatherings during the week, including his first open-air Wednesday general audience in St. Peter's Square after the summer break, where he began a new teaching series on the Vatican II document, Gaudium et Spes, as well as welcoming various groups of bishops and religious to encounter him during the week.

0: As we await our Holy Father, let us just put ourselves in a disposition to welcome his wisdom and to join in prayer with him as we see him appearing before us.
1: Cari fratelli e sorelle,
0: dear brothers and sisters, happy Sunday. The Word of God proclaimed in this Sunday's liturgy offers us some fundamental criteria for thought and action. In the letter to the Romans, we read that every commandment is summed up in this word: love your neighbor as you love yourself. St. Paul insists on this point with a very powerful image, one that also appears in the Lord's Prayer. He writes, "Owe no one anything except to love one another." Jesus taught us to ask for and to practice the forgiveness of debts. Yet there is one debt we owe to one another that does not enslave us: the debt of mutual love. All the attention, care, and goodness we have received make us freer and more capable of responsibility. In this Sunday's Gospel, Jesus suggests at least two ways for every Christian community to practice mutual love. The first is to become capable of fraternal correction. This is a delicate art, too often forgotten, that calls for frankness and a gradual approach. Speaking honestly with one another, first face to face, then, if necessary, with two or three others, and finally, when required, with the whole community, means facing reality and transforming problems and conflicts into opportunities for growth. Complaining and speaking ill of others are easier, but they accomplish nothing and leave many situations paralyzed. The gospel instead teaches us the freedom that comes through charity. There is also a second way of loving one another as brothers and sisters, which for Jesus transforms even our prayer, coming to an agreement. Not only when there is a conflict, but also when asking God for some gift. The Lord says, "If two of you agree on earth about anything you ask, it will be done for you by my Father in heaven." This promise suggests that we can have shared desires, shared sorrows, and shared hopes, and that through prayer we can grow in unity. Without faith, each person might feel alone and become suspicious of others, seeing them as strangers and enemies. By grace, however, we are brothers and sisters who can live in harmony, meeting one another, forgiving one another, and listening to one another in the Lord. Let us ask Mary, who, after the angel's announcement, went in haste to her cousin Elizabeth to share the joy and the hardship of pregnancy, to teach us, too, the joyful debt of fraternal love.
2: Angelus Domini, nunciavit Mariae,
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3: Amen.
0: Now, Pope Leo, having prayed the Angelus with us, will share some reflections and greetings.
1: Cari fratelli e sorelle,
0: dear brothers and sisters,
1: l'animo addolorato.
0: With much sadness, he has followed the news of many attacks and buildings in Ukraine, which has brought about the death of many innocent people. My heart unites with the suffering of these people who for years are living in this anxiety and fear of war. I launch a new appeal to end the violence and the destruction and to open the hearts for dialogue and peace.

in Germany. I welcome with joy the pilgrims from the parish and bishop from Treviso who have come to Rome today, and I hold the Diocese of Palmi who have come with their bishop also here today. As we take on the ordinary activities dopo after the summer break, we ask the Lord to accompany us and to sustain us with His light. Greetings to all of you and wishing you a happy Sunday.

This ends the live broadcast of the recitation of the Noonday Angelus with Pope Leo XIV in St. Peter's Square on this 23rd Sunday in Ordinary Time. Please visit the Vatican News web portal, Facebook, Instagram, Twitter, and YouTube accounts for coverage of today's Angelus and other Vatican and world news. My name is Sister Melissa Dwyer, and it has been a pleasure providing the English language commentary for today's broadcast. On behalf of Vatican Media, I would like to thank our producers and in-studio technicians and all our media partners who have made this broadcast possible. And thank you to all of you for joining us today. Blessed Sunday to you all. Laudato Jesus Christus.

0: Laudetur Jesus Christus. Praised be Jesus Christ. Greetings and welcome. Our Sunday broadcast today and in the coming weeks now features the broadcast of the Pope's Angelus. Pope Leo XIV led the recitation of the Angelus prayer in St. Peter's Square on this Sunday, and here's what he had to say.
1: Cari fratelli e sorelle.
2: Dear brothers and sisters, happy Sunday. The Word of God proclaimed in this Sunday's liturgy offers us some fundamental criteria for thought and action. In the letter to the Romans, we read that every commandment is summed up in this word: love your neighbor as you love yourself. St. Paul insists on this point with a very powerful image, one that also appears in the Lord's Prayer. He writes, "Owe no one anything except to love one another." Jesus taught us to ask for and to practice the forgiveness of debts. Yet there is one debt we owe to one another that does not enslave us: the debt of mutual love. All the attention, care, and goodness we have received make us freer and more capable of responsibility. In this Sunday's Gospel, Jesus suggests at least two ways for every Christian community to practice mutual love. The first is to become capable of fraternal correction. This is a delicate art, too often forgotten, that calls for frankness and a gradual approach. Speaking honestly with one another, first face to face, then, if necessary, with two or three others, and finally, when required, with the whole community, means facing reality and transforming problems and conflicts into opportunities for growth. Complaining and speaking ill of others are easier, but they accomplish nothing and leave many situations paralyzed. The Gospel instead teaches us the freedom that comes through charity. There is also a second way of loving one another as brothers and sisters, which for Jesus transforms even our prayer, coming to an agreement, not only when there is a conflict, but also when asking God for some gift. The Lord says, "If two of you agree on earth about anything you ask, it will be done for you by my Father in heaven." This promise suggests that we can have shared desires, shared sorrows, and shared hopes, and that through prayer we can grow in unity. Without faith, each person might feel alone and become suspicious of others, seeing them as strangers and enemies. By grace, however, we are brothers and sisters who can live in harmony, meeting one another, forgiving one another, and listening to one another in the Lord. Let us ask Mary, who, after the angel's announcement, went in haste to her cousin Elizabeth to share the joy and the hardship of pregnancy, to teach us, too, the joyful debt of fraternal love.
3: Angelus Domini, nunciavit Mariae,
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4: Amen.
2: Now, Pope Leo, having prayed the Angelus with us, will share some reflections and greetings.
3: Cari fratelli e sorelle,
2: dear brothers and sisters,
3: l'animo addolorato, ho seguito le notizie dei violenti,
2: with much sadness, he has followed the news of many attacks and buildings in Ukraine, which has brought about the death of many innocent people. My heart unites with the suffering of these people who for years are living in this anxiety and fear of war. I launch a new appeal to end the violence and the destruction and to open the hearts for dialogue and peace. We need to retake negotiations with concrete steps in these coming days to open steps to diplomacy, to lift up our prayers to the Lord, that we can have agreement and peace in all the conflicts of the world. I also welcome all of you, pilgrims from various parts of the world. Thank you for being here. In particular, I greet the Interdiocesan Seminary from St. Lambert in Germany. I welcome with joy the pilgrims from the parish and bishop from Treviso who have come to Rome today, and I hold the Diocese of Palmi who have come with their bishop also here today. As we take on the ordinary activities dopo after the summer break, we ask the Lord to accompany us and to sustain us with His light. Greetings to all of you and wishing you a happy Sunday.
0: Thank you for joining us for this broadcast. Laudetur Jesus Christus. Praised be Jesus Christ.

0: Laudetur Jesus Christus. Praised be Jesus Christ. Greetings and welcome. Our Sunday broadcast today and in the coming weeks now features the broadcast of the Pope's Angelus. Pope Leo XIV led the recitation of the Angelus prayer in St. Peter's Square on this Sunday, and here's what he had to say.
1: Cari fratelli e sorelle,
2: dear brothers and sisters, happy Sunday. The Word of God proclaimed in this Sunday's liturgy offers us some fundamental criteria for thought and action. In the letter to the Romans, we read that every commandment is summed up in this word: love your neighbor as you love yourself. St. Paul insists on this point with a very powerful image, one that also appears in the Lord's Prayer. He writes, "Owe no one anything except to love one another." Jesus taught us to ask for and to practice the forgiveness of debts. Yet there is one debt we owe to one another that does not enslave us: the debt of mutual love. All the attention, care, and goodness we have received make us freer and more capable of responsibility. In this Sunday's Gospel, Jesus suggests at least two ways for every Christian community to practice mutual love. The first is to become capable of fraternal correction. This is a delicate art, too often forgotten, that calls for frankness and a gradual approach. Speaking honestly with one another, first face to face, then, if necessary, with two or three others, and finally, when required, with the whole community, means facing reality and transforming problems and conflicts into opportunities for growth. Complaining and speaking ill of others are easier, but they accomplish nothing and leave many situations paralyzed. The Gospel instead teaches us the freedom that comes through charity. There is also a second way of loving one another as brothers and sisters, which for Jesus transforms even our prayer, coming to an agreement. Not only when there is a conflict, but also when asking God for some gift. The Lord says, "If two of you agree on earth about anything you ask, it will be done for you by my Father in heaven." This promise suggests that we can have shared desires, shared sorrows, and shared hopes, and that through prayer we can grow in unity. Without faith, each person might feel alone and become suspicious of others, seeing them as strangers and enemies. By grace, however, we are brothers and sisters who can live in harmony, meeting one another, forgiving one another, and listening to one another in the Lord. Let us ask Mary, who, after the angel's announcement, went in haste to her cousin Elizabeth to share the joy and the hardship of pregnancy, to teach us, too, the joyful debt of fraternal love.
3: Angelus Domini, nunciavit Mariae,
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4: Amen.
2: Now, Pope Leo, having prayed the Angelus with us, will share some reflections and greetings.
3: Cari fratelli e sorelle,
2: dear brothers and sisters, with much sadness, he has followed the news of many attacks and buildings in Ukraine, which has brought about the death of many innocent people. My heart unites with the suffering of these people who for years are living in this anxiety and fear of war. I launch a new appeal to end the violence and the destruction and to open the hearts for dialogue and peace. We need to retake negotiations with concrete steps in these coming days to open steps to diplomacy, to lift up our prayers to the Lord, that we can have agreement and peace in all the conflicts of the world. I also welcome all of you, pilgrims from various parts of the world. Thank you for being here. In particular, I greet the Interdiocesan Seminary from St. Lambert in Germany. I welcome with joy the pilgrims from the parish and bishop from Treviso who have come to Rome today. And I hold the Diocese of Palmi, who have come with their bishop also here today. As we take on the ordinary activities dopo after the summer break, we ask the Lord to accompany us and to sustain us with His light. Greetings to all of you and wishing you a happy Sunday.
0: Thank you for joining us for this broadcast. Laudetur Jesus Christus. Praised be Jesus Christ.

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2: In this edition today, our bulletin of church news, in which Pope Leo XIV reminds the faithful that mutual love is one debt that does not enslave us. We shall close today's bulletin with a feature dedicated to the family. My name is Kanyanta Godfrey Kampamba.
3: Cari fratelli e sorelle, buona domenica!
2: Pope Leo XIV on Sunday led the faithful and pilgrims gathered in St. Peter's Square at the Vatican in the recitation of the Midday Angelus prayer.
3: La parola di Dio proclamata nella liturgia di questa domenica ci offre alcuni criteri fondamentali di pensiero.
2: In his Angelus address just before the Midday Marian prayer, the Holy Father reflected on the gospel reading of the day as recounted in Matthew chapter 18, verses 15 to 20, which speaks about the way forward in resolving conflict between two people. Jesus in the passage states that if your brother or sister sins against you, go and point out the fault when the two of you are alone. In his meditation, Pope Leo emphasized the fact that while human society involves asking for and offering the forgiveness of debts, there is one debt we owe to one another, which is one that does not enslave us. And he explained that this is the debt of mutual love. The Holy Father also considered the second reading of Sunday taken from the letter of St. Paul to the Romans in chapter 13, verses 18 to 10, which summarizes the commandments into loving one's neighbor. And in explaining this, the Pope explored the liberating nature of Christian love and shared some of the core highlights, noting in the first place that the care, goodness, and attention we receive do not bind us down. Instead, he said, they make us more capable of taking on responsibility. He also, in the second instance, explained the call to mutual love, saying that Jesus calls Christians to practice mutual love in two specific ways, noting that it is by being capable of fraternal correction and by loving one another genuinely as brothers and sisters. The Holy Father lastly warned against toxic communication habits, stating the fact that complaining and speaking ill of others are easier, but they accomplish nothing and leave many situations paralyzed.
3: Chiediamo a Maria che dopo l'annuncio dell'angelo raggiunse in fretta la cugina Elisabetta per condividere la gioia e la fatica della gravidanza, di insegnare anche a noi il debito gioioso dell'amore fraterno.
2: At the end of his Angelus address on Sunday, Pope Leo XIV centered his remarks on an appeal for peace in Ukraine following a wave of violent attacks on civilian infrastructure.
3: Con animo addolorato ho seguito le notizie dei violenti attacchi che hanno colpito di recente diverse città e infrastrutture civili in Ucraina.
2: With a sorrowful heart, I have followed the news of the latest violent attacks that have recently struck several cities and civilian infrastructure in Ukraine, causing the death of innocent people. My heart goes out to the suffering people who for years have lived in anguish and fear. The Holy Father expressed deep sorrow over the violent attacks and appealed for an end to the violence, the cessation of destruction, and a commitment to dialogue and peace. He expressed his hope that ongoing negotiation efforts would foster diplomacy. The family is the mirror in which God sees himself. The words of Pope Leo XIV on Saturday evening when he addressed Vatican parents and children gathered in the Vatican Gardens for a Family Day celebration, reflecting on the theme of the encounter that families give life and love, the Pope delivered a deeply encouraging message, assuring families that they are a great miracle where God truly dwells. Quoting St. John Paul II, Pope Leo XIV reminded the crowd that the family is the mirror in which God sees himself. He emphasized the fact that God's presence is actively found within the community of the family. He noted that God is present not just in perfect moments, but even in the midst of daily hardships, noise, confusion, and tiredness. He highlighted giving life and giving love as the two greatest miracles God beholds in a family, reminding those present that they are far more than just a collection of schedules and problems to solve. Organized by the Vatican Governorate, the evening event was a way of welcoming families back from their summer vacations. Those present were treated to pizza, games, and inflatable attractions. The moment also featured unique, light-hearted moments between the Pope and the youth. In fact, Pope Leo joked with the children by asking, "How much is 6, 7? And when they correctly shouted back 13, it prompted widespread laughter, referring a popular trending rap song catchphrase. A few teenagers in the crowd also playfully tried to teach the Pope modern internet slang, calling out, "Papa, Papa, can you say Aura?" To which he repeated Aura, drawing further amusement from the crowd. Earlier on Saturday, the Holy Father met with a delegation of the members of the Perpetual Adorers of the Most Blessed Sacrament. This is a group of nuns also known as the Sacramentine from the Holy Spirit Federation. During the encounter that took place in the Vatican's Consistory Hall, the Pope in his address emphasized the vital role of contemplative life and called for a Eucharistic spirituality of unity in love. Bishop Bernardino Napeta of the Catholic Diocese of Torit has strongly condemned the surge in highway insecurity in South Sudan after two Carmelite religious sisters survived an armed ambush. The incident occurred along the Juba-Torit highway near Jebel Gutun in the Liria area. This is a notorious route where two other Catholic sisters were tragically killed by bandits 5 years ago. On August 30th, Sister Helen and Sister Ansa were traveling from Torit to Juba after morning mass. Armed bandits intercepted their vehicle and the sisters, along with other passengers, were dragged into the bushes where they were systematically looted. The bishop clarified the fact that the sisters were not specifically targeted but simply happened to be in that car during a broader highway robbery targeting everyday passengers. Bishop Bernardino also highlighted a separate attack that occurred around the same time involving the parish priest of Capoeira. The priest was ambushed and robbed of his personal belongings while traveling from Torit. While condemning the acts as strongly as possible, the bishop called for a compassionate approach to solving the root cause of the nation's crime wave. He noted that many perpetrators are driven to crime by deteriorating livelihoods and extreme poverty in South Sudan, stating that our major problem now is food. He called on the government and relevant stakeholders to find systematic economic solutions. Despite the violence, the bishop urged the public to pray for and forgive the attackers, emphasizing that the church must work hand in hand with government forces in order to restore safety to the region's transport corridors. Father Aloysius Cheriot Bate, a 33-year-old Kenyan Catholic priest who was fatally shot in May 2025, has been nominated for National Heroes status. He is among 242 nominees being considered for the honor ahead of Kenya's Mashuja or Heroes Day on October 20, 2026. Father Bate is being posthumously honored for his outstanding dedication to peace building and local conflict reconciliation in the volatile Kerio Valley region. At the time of his death, he served as the parish priest of St. Matthias Mulumba Tot Parish within the Catholic Diocese of Eldoret. His work included organizing local peace advocacy walks and drafting regional peace accords to counter rampant banditry. Father Bate was put to rest on 3rd June 2025 at Holy Family Parish in Nandi County, the day after his requiem mass at the Sacred Heart of Jesus Cathedral of Eldoret Diocese. Following national outcry and statements from President William Ruto, Kenyan police arrested the prime suspect in his murder in June 2026. A supersized El Niño climate pattern is firmly established and highly likely to disrupt global weather patterns well into 2027. The World Meteorological Organization issued an unprecedented near 100% certain forecast, saying that this event will persist through at least February 2027, peaking in intensity toward the end of 2026. Charlotte Dawson tells us more.
4: El Niño is a naturally occurring climate pattern that typically develops every 2 to 7 years when water in the Pacific Ocean becomes unusually warm. That warming can alter atmospheric circulation thousands of miles away, shifting rainfall and temperature patterns everywhere. Speaking to reporters in Geneva on Thursday, WMO chief Celeste Saulo said that there is nearly a 100% likelihood that El Niño will continue through February. El Niño can disrupt weather patterns worldwide, bringing drought and extreme heat to some regions, while increasing the risk of heavy rainfall, flooding and tropical cyclones in others. It will likely affect agriculture, fisheries, energy, transport and health, with vulnerable communities facing heightened risks. The impacts are already being felt in Latin America, where Peru has declared a state of emergency in parts of the country over floodings and landslides, while countries in Asia are preparing for below normal rainfall. Pacific nations are on alert for an above average tropical cyclone season. Ms. Saulo urged countries to prepare before the impacts arrive, including through early warning systems and measures such as drought-resistant crops, livestock protection and flood safeguards.
5: El Niño does not have to be a recipe for disaster. We have the forecast, the foresight to save lives and protect livelihoods. Today, we are issuing a call to action.
4: Charlotte Dawson, UN News.
2: The United Nations has approved a resolution in support of a map that shows Africa's true size. The overwhelming vote on 4th September 2026 passed the Correct the Map resolution, a landmark initiative to phase out the traditional 16th century Mercator projection in favor of a map that accurately reflects the true geographical scale of Africa. Sponsored by Togo and heavily backed by the African Union, the resolution seeks to challenge centuries-old cartographic distortions that expand land masses near the poles while shrinking those near the equator. Under the Mercator map, Africa appears roughly the same size as Greenland, despite actually being 14 times larger. The resolution formally endorses a shift toward equal area maps, specifically promoting the 2018 Equal Earth projection. The resolution passed with 164 nations voting in favor, 6 abstentions, and only the United States voted against. Major powers like India, France, and Russia supported the change, stating the fact that correcting a distorted representation is an act of truth and a step toward dismantling colonial-era legacies. You are tuned to the Daily Africa Service of Vatican Radio.
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0: Last week on Family, I was talking to the very Reverend Father Dr. Mike Umo. He is the outgoing National Director of Social Communications at the Catholic Secretariat of Nigeria. We were discussing an innovative idea of celebrating Communication Week in Nigeria. They refer to it as COM Week. We ran out of time, and this week we would like to conclude our discussion. I get the impression that the messages of World Communications Day from the Pope are targeted mostly at media or social communicators within the church. How do you then go about capturing the interests of ordinary parishioners who may have nothing to do with the media, they are not journalists?
1: As you already noted, for many years now, in fact since 1967, World Communication Day has been celebrated only on a day, that is the Sunday of the World Communication Day. In our Nigerian experience, I believe it is the same with many countries. This celebration was often limited to those who work with the media. On that day, the World Communication Day, the media personnel gather with the bishop, the director of the diocese for communication, often inside the cathedral for mass. They hold a press conference after, share some refreshment, and report the proceedings in their papers or other channels, as the case may be. The truth is that most people hardly heard of the message, how much less understand it. So the Pope's message, beautiful as it was often just limited to a very, very insignificant few people who come in contact with it only one day, that short moment within the Mass, and after that, it's like blown away with the wind. The bishops in Nigeria were convinced of the richness of the Pope's annual message on media and communication, and that these messages were very important to everyone, clergy, religious and laity, and even the entire society. So its importance and relevance was not just limited to media personnel. If we look back at the various topics that have been treated, the various themes of World Communications Day since 1967, we will agree easily of the very rich repertoire of media communication and knowledge and lessons for the church and for the world. COM Week is therefore the response of the bishops of Nigeria on how to get the message across, this important message of the Holy Father across to as many Catholics as possible, to all people of every tribe and religion, as many people as possible. And the manner in which it has been celebrated is inadequate. Therefore, the bishops of Nigeria made COM Week a crucial part of their national policy on media and communication. One must not fail to, however, note that while not everyone has come on board or come to terms supporting this program, the effects of this program, COM Week, has been very, very remarkable so far.
0: Brother Mike, you have worked in the ambit of church communications for many years. You've written extensively and you've given talks everywhere on media, church communications and so forth. When you look back, or when you look at the situation in Nigeria, what would you say are some of the challenges that Catholic communicators face?
1: Yeah, thank you very much for this question. And I consider it very, very important. I'll be as candid as possible because I wouldn't know how many people are out there listening. And I think sharing our experience may help someone out there to know either that they are not alone or that there is such possibility of a problem. And if they don't have the challenge, to be aware and conscious that so that they don't fall into it. In my experience as the National Director of Social Communications in the Catholic Church in Nigeria, I think the major problem I encountered can be summarized under two headings. Two major problems, I will say. First, is the challenge of disunited and uncoordinated efforts. And the second, for me, would be or is the lack of missionary focus by most of the Catholics and Catholic bodies associated with media and communication. Other challenges which we often hear about, like lack of funds, inadequate equipment, lack of cooperation and collaboration from priests, laity, and at times even from the bishops, are secondary. These are very, very secondary. On the first challenge, disunited and uncoordinated efforts, I discovered that most of the church media efforts, a lot is being done, but there was no synergy or some form of coordination. The consequence is that there's a lot of waste of effort and very poor effects. To solve this problem, I came up with a 6-year media plan, which was approved and fully supported by the Catholic bishops in Nigeria. And the plan had the IEES vision. IEES vision. This is targeted towards building an integrated, effective, and efficient media structure for the Catholic Church in Nigeria. Second major challenge is related to the first, because the moment everyone and every group is free to act in silos, act the way they want, the likelihood of losing focus is very high. That is what happened. Many individuals and many groups were operating without a missionary direction. Missionary direction. They seem to have lost that direction. In fact, most of the constitution guiding the different bodies lacked the sense of mission. They simply operated more like any organization and were concerned with bureaucracy, nothing about the mission. As a fallout, many people were simply interested in grabbing positions for themselves and not for the advancement of the kingdom. That was, that to my mind, it's a very serious problem without a clear focus, a clear sense of responsibility. This problem was very deep. Therefore, to correct it was an Herculean task. Many understood with me when we raised it and tried to work towards it. Of course, naturally, Some resisted it very, very hard. But in all, God's will just has to be done. So we did what we think was right to be done.
0: So what next now for Father Mike Umo as you slowly wind out at the communications office in Nigeria at the Catholic Secretariat?
1: Thank you. Well, it's been six tough years of hard work by God's grace. 6 years of negotiations, patience, surprises. 6 years of learning and unlearning. It has been mentally stressful, but in all, I really thank God for the grace. I thank my Archbishop, Most Reverend Alfred Martins, for graciously releasing me for the national assignment. The way forward, I will, by God's grace, take some time, some months to rest, because I've reflected over what next, and I've discussed extensively with my spiritual director, and consulted with a few elderly brothers in the priesthood and whatever. What I hear God say to me at the moment is to return to my Archbishop and make myself available for whatever he would want me to do for the church.
0: Father Mike Umo, I'd like to thank you for taking the time to answer these questions.
1: Once again, thank you very much for having me, and thank you for this opportunity you've granted me and for the voice. May God continue to bless your work.
0: And that's been our guest on Family Today, Nigeria's Very Reverend Father Dr. Mike Umo.
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3: This is the Africa Service of Vatican Radio, and I am Kanyanta Godfrey Kampamba. Praised be Jesus Christ. Laudetur Jesus Christus.

0: Laudetur Jesus Christus. Praised be Jesus Christ. Greetings and welcome. Our Sunday broadcast today and in the coming weeks now features the broadcast of the Pope's Angelus. Pope Leo XIV led the recitation of the Angelus prayer in St. Peter's Square on this Sunday, and here's what he had to say.
1: Cari fratelli e sorelle.
2: Dear brothers and sisters, happy Sunday. The Word of God proclaimed in this Sunday's liturgy offers us some fundamental criteria for thought and action. In the letter to the Romans, we read that every commandment is summed up in this word: love your neighbor as you love yourself. St. Paul insists on this point with a very powerful image, one that also appears in the Lord's Prayer. He writes, "Owe no one anything except to love one another." Jesus taught us to ask for and to practice the forgiveness of debts. Yet there is one debt we owe to one another that does not enslave us: the debt of mutual love. All the attention, care, and goodness we have received make us freer and more capable of responsibility. In this Sunday's Gospel, Jesus suggests at least two ways for every Christian community to practice mutual love. The first is to become capable of fraternal correction. This is a delicate art, too often forgotten, that calls for frankness and a gradual approach. Speaking honestly with one another, first face to face, then, if necessary, with two or three others, and finally, when required, with the whole community, means facing reality and transforming problems and conflicts into opportunities for growth. Complaining and speaking ill of others are easier, but they accomplish nothing and leave many situations paralyzed. The Gospel instead teaches us the freedom that comes through charity. There is also a second way of loving one another as brothers and sisters, which for Jesus transforms even our prayer, coming to an agreement. Not only when there is a conflict, but also when asking God for some gift. The Lord says, "If two of you agree on earth about anything you ask, it will be done for you by my Father in heaven." This promise suggests that we can have shared desires, shared sorrows, and shared hopes, and that through prayer we can grow in unity. Without faith, each person might feel alone and become suspicious of others, seeing them as strangers and enemies. By grace, however, we are brothers and sisters who can live in harmony, meeting one another, forgiving one another, and listening to one another in the Lord. Let us ask Mary, who, after the angel's announcement, went in haste to her cousin Elizabeth to share the joy and the hardship of pregnancy, to teach us, too, the joyful debt of fraternal love.
3: Angelus Domini, nunciavit Mariae,
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4: Amen.
2: Now, Pope Leo, having prayed the Angelus with us, will share some reflections and greetings.
3: Cari fratelli e sorelle,
2: dear brothers and sisters,
3: l'animo addolorato, ho seguito le notizie dei
2: violenti, with much sadness, he has followed the news of many attacks and buildings in Ukraine, which has brought about the death of many innocent people. My heart unites with the suffering of these people who for years are living in this anxiety and fear of war. I launch a new appeal to end the violence and the destruction and to open the hearts for dialogue and peace. We need to retake negotiations with concrete steps in these coming days to open steps to diplomacy, to lift up our prayers to the Lord, that we can have agreement and peace in all the conflicts of the world. I also welcome all of you, pilgrims from various parts of the world. Thank you for being here. In particular, I greet the Interdiocesan Seminary from St. Lambert in Germany. I welcome with joy the pilgrims from the parish and bishop from Treviso who have come to Rome today, and I hold the Diocese of Palmi who have come with their bishop also here today. As we take on the ordinary activities dopo after the summer break, we ask the Lord to accompany us and to sustain us with His light. Greetings to all of you and wishing you a happy Sunday.
0: Thank you for joining us for this broadcast. Laudetur Jesus Christus. 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
2: In this edition today, our bulletin of church news, in which Pope Leo XIV reminds the faithful that mutual love is one debt that does not enslave us. We shall close today's bulletin with a feature dedicated to the family. My name is Kanyanta Godfrey Kampamba.
3: Cari fratelli e sorelle, buona domenica!
2: Pope Leo XIV on Sunday led the faithful and pilgrims gathered in St. Peter's Square at the Vatican in the recitation of the Midday Angelus prayer.
3: La parola di Dio proclamata nella liturgia di questa domenica ci offre alcuni criteri fondamentali di pensiero.
2: In his Angelus address just before the Midday Marian prayer, the Holy Father reflected on the gospel reading of the day as recounted in Matthew chapter 18, verses 15 to 20, which speaks about the way forward in resolving conflict between two people. Jesus in the passage states that if your brother or sister sins against you, go and point out the fault when the two of you are alone. In his meditation, Pope Leo emphasized the fact that while human society involves asking for and offering the forgiveness of debts, there is one debt we owe to one another, which is one that does not enslave us. And he explained that this is the debt of mutual love. The Holy Father also considered the second reading of Sunday taken from the letter of St. Paul to the Romans in chapter 13, verses 18 to 10, which summarizes the commandments into loving one's neighbor. And in explaining this, the Pope explored the liberating nature of Christian love and shared some of the core highlights, noting in the first place that the care, goodness, and attention we receive do not bind us down. Instead, he said, they make us more capable of taking on responsibility. He also, in the second instance, explained the call to mutual love, saying that Jesus calls Christians to practice mutual love in two specific ways, noting that it is by being capable of fraternal correction and by loving one another genuinely as brothers and sisters. The Holy Father lastly warned against toxic communication habits, stating the fact that complaining and speaking ill of others are easier, but they accomplish nothing and leave many situations paralyzed.
3: Chiediamo a Maria che dopo l'annuncio dell'angelo raggiunse in fretta la cugina Elisabetta per condividere la gioia e la fatica della gravidanza, di insegnare anche a noi il debito gioioso dell'amore fraterno.
2: At the end of his Angelus address on Sunday, Pope Leo XIV centered his remarks on an appeal for peace in Ukraine following a wave of violent attacks on civilian infrastructure.
3: Con animo addolorato ho seguito le notizie dei violenti attacchi che hanno colpito di recente diverse città e infrastrutture civili in Ucraina.
2: With a sorrowful heart, I have followed the news of the latest violent attacks that have recently struck several cities and civilian infrastructure in Ukraine, causing the death of innocent people. My heart goes out to the suffering people who for years have lived in anguish and fear. The Holy Father expressed deep sorrow over the violent attacks and appealed for an end to the violence, the cessation of destruction, and a commitment to dialogue and peace. He expressed his hope that ongoing negotiation efforts would foster diplomacy. The family is the mirror in which God sees himself. The words of Pope Leo XIV on Saturday evening when he addressed Vatican parents and children gathered in the Vatican Gardens for a family day celebration, reflecting on the theme of the encounter that families give life and love, the Pope delivered a deeply encouraging message, assuring families that they are a great miracle where God truly dwells. Quoting St. John Paul II, Pope Leo XIV reminded the crowd that the family is the mirror in which God sees himself. He emphasized the fact that God's presence is actively found within the community of the family. He He noted that God is present not just in perfect moments, but even in the midst of daily hardships, noise, confusion, and tiredness. He highlighted giving life and giving love as the two greatest miracles God beholds in a family, reminding those present that they are far more than just a collection of schedules and problems to solve. Organized by the Vatican Governorate, the evening event was a way of welcoming families back from their summer vacations. Those present were treated to pizza, games, and inflatable attractions. The moment also featured unique, light-hearted moments between the Pope and the youth. In fact, Pope Leo joked with the children by asking, "How much is 6, 7? And when they correctly shouted back 13, it prompted widespread laughter, referring a popular trending rap song catchphrase. A few teenagers in the crowd also playfully tried to teach the Pope modern internet slang, calling out, "Papa, Papa, can you say Aura?" To which he repeated Aura, drawing further amusement from the crowd. Earlier on Saturday, the Holy Father met with a delegation of the members of the Perpetual Adorers of the Most Blessed Sacrament. This is a group of nuns also known as the Sacramentine from the Holy Spirit Federation. During the encounter that took place in the Vatican's Consistory Hall, the Pope in his address emphasized the vital role of contemplative life and called for a Eucharistic spirituality of unity in love. Bishop Bernardino Napeta of the Catholic Diocese of Torit has strongly condemned the surge in highway insecurity in South Sudan after two Carmelite religious sisters survived an armed ambush. The incident occurred along the Juba-Torit highway near Jebel Gutun in the Liria area. This is a notorious route where two other Catholic sisters were tragically killed by bandits 5 years ago. On August 30th, Sister Helen and Sister Ansa were traveling from Torit to Juba after morning mass. Armed bandits intercepted their vehicle and the sisters, along with other passengers, were dragged into the bushes where they were systematically looted. The bishop clarified the fact that the sisters were not specifically targeted but simply happened to be in that car during a broader highway robbery targeting everyday passengers. Bishop Bernardino also highlighted the separate attack that occurred around the same time involving the parish priest of Capoeira. The priest was ambushed and robbed of his personal belongings while traveling from Torit. While condemning the acts as strongly as possible, the bishop called for a compassionate approach to solving the root cause of the nation's crime wave. He noted that many perpetrators are driven to crime by deteriorating livelihoods and extreme poverty in South Sudan, stating that our major problem now is food. He called on the government and relevant stakeholders to find systematic economic solutions. Despite the violence, the bishop urged the public to pray for and forgive the attackers, emphasizing that the church must work hand in hand with government forces in order to restore safety to the region's transport corridors. Father Aloysius Cheriot Bate, a 33-year-old Kenyan Catholic priest who was fatally shot in May 2025, has been nominated for National Heroes status. He is among 242 nominees being considered for the honor ahead of Kenya's Mashuja or Heroes Day on October 20, 2026. Father Bate is being posthumously honored for his outstanding dedication to peace building and local conflict reconciliation in the volatile Kerio Valley region. At the time of his death, he served as the parish priest of St. Matthias Mulumba Tot Parish within the Catholic Diocese of Eldoret. His work included organizing local peace advocacy walks and drafting regional peace accords to counter rampant banditry. Father Bate was put to rest on 3rd June 2025 at Holy Family Parish in Nandi County, the day after his requiem mass at the Sacred Heart of Jesus Cathedral of Eldoret Diocese. Following national outcry and statements from President William Ruto, Kenyan police arrested the prime suspect in his murder in June 2026. A supersized El Niño climate pattern is firmly established and highly likely to disrupt global weather patterns well into 2027. The World Meteorological Organization issued an unprecedented near 100% certain forecast, saying that this event will persist through at least February 2027, peaking in intensity toward the end of 2026. Charlotte Dawson tells us more.
4: El Niño is a naturally occurring climate pattern that typically develops every 2 to 7 years when water in the Pacific Ocean becomes unusually warm. That warming can alter atmospheric circulation thousands of miles away, shifting rainfall and temperature patterns everywhere. Speaking to reporters in Geneva on Thursday, WMO chief Celeste Saulo said that there is nearly a 100% likelihood that El Niño will continue through February. El Niño can disrupt weather patterns worldwide, bringing drought and extreme heat to some regions, while increasing the risk of heavy rainfall, flooding and tropical cyclones in others. It will likely affect agriculture, fisheries, energy, transport and health, with vulnerable communities facing heightened risks. The impacts are already being felt in Latin America, where Peru has declared a state of emergency in parts of the country over floodings and landslides, while countries in Asia are preparing for below normal rainfall. Pacific nations are on alert for an above average tropical cyclone season. Ms. Saulo urged countries to prepare before the impacts arrive, including through early warning systems and measures such as drought-resistant crops, livestock protection and flood safeguards.
5: El Niño does not have to be a recipe for disaster. We have the forecast, the foresight to save lives and protect livelihoods. Today, we are issuing a call to action.
4: Charlotte Dawson, UN News.
2: The United Nations has approved a resolution in support of a map that shows Africa's true size. The overwhelming vote on 4th September 2026 passed the Correct the Map resolution, a landmark initiative to phase out the traditional 16th century Mercator projection in favor of a map that accurately reflects the true geographical scale of Africa. Sponsored by Togo and heavily backed by the African Union, the resolution seeks to challenge centuries-old cartographic distortions that expand land masses near the poles while shrinking those near the equator. Under the Mercator map, Africa appears roughly the same size as Greenland, despite actually being 14 times larger. The resolution formally endorses a shift toward equal area maps, specifically promoting the 2018 Equal Earth Projection. The resolution passed with 164 nations voting in favor, 6 abstentions, and only the United States voted against. Major powers like India, France, and Russia supported the change, stating the fact that correcting a distorted representation is an act of truth and a step toward dismantling colonial-era legacies. You are tuned to the Daily Africa Service of Vatican Radio.
6: And now our feature, family. Church in Africa as a family of God. Its people, challenges, values.

0: Last week on Family, I was talking to the very Reverend Father Dr. Mike Umo. He is the outgoing National Director of Social Communications at the Catholic Secretariat of Nigeria. We were discussing an innovative idea of celebrating Communication Week in Nigeria. They refer to it as Com Week. We ran out of time, and this week we would like to conclude our discussion. I get the impression that the messages of World Communications Day from the Pope are targeted mostly at media or social communicators within the church. How do you then go about capturing the interests of ordinary parishioners who may have nothing to do with the media, they are not journalists?
1: As you already noted, for many years now, in fact since 1967, World Communication Day has been celebrated only on a day, that is the Sunday of the World Communication Day. In our Nigerian experience, I believe it is the same with many countries. This celebration was often limited to those who work with the media. On that day, the World Communication Day, the media personnel gather with the bishop, the director of the diocese for communication, often inside the cathedral for mass. They hold a press conference after, share some refreshment, and report the proceedings in their papers or other channels, as the case may be. The truth is that most people hardly heard of the message, how much less understand it. So the Pope's message, beautiful as it was often just limited to a very, very insignificant few people who come in contact with it only one day, that short moment within the Mass, and after that, it's like blown away with the wind. The bishops in Nigeria were convinced of the richness of the Pope's annual message on media and communication, and that these messages were very important to everyone.

0: Palm Week is therefore the response of the bishops of Nigeria on how to get the message across, this important message of the Holy Father across to as many Catholics as possible, to all people of every tribe and religion, as many people as possible. And the manner in which it has been celebrated is inadequate. Therefore, the bishops of Nigeria made Palm Week a crucial part of their national policy on media and communication. One must not fail to, however, note that while not everyone has come on board or come to terms supporting this program, the effects of this program, Palm Week, has been very, very remarkable so far.
1: Father Mike, you have worked in the ambit of church communications for many years. You've written extensively and you've given talks everywhere on media, church communications, and so forth. When you look back, or when you look at the situation in Nigeria, what would you say are some of the challenges that Catholic communicators face?
0: Yeah, thank you very much for this question. And I consider it very, very important. I'll be as candid as possible because I wouldn't know how many people are out there listening. And I think sharing our experience may help someone out there to know either that they are not alone or that there is such possibility of a problem. And if they don't have the challenge, to be aware and conscious that so that they don't fall into it. In my experience as the National Director of Social Communications in the Catholic Church in Nigeria, I think the major problem I encountered can be summarized under two headings. Two major problems, I will say. First is the challenge of disunited and uncoordinated efforts. And the second, for me, would be or is the lack of missionary focus by most of the Catholics and Catholic bodies associated with media and communication. Other challenges which we often hear about, like lack of funds, inadequate equipment, lack of cooperation and collaboration from priests, laity, and at times even from the bishops, are secondary. These are very, very secondary. On the first challenge, disunited and uncoordinated efforts, I discovered that most of the church media efforts, a lot has been done, but there was no synergy or some form of coordination. The consequence is that there's a lot of waste of effort and very poor effects. To solve this problem, I came up with a 6-year media plan, which was approved and fully supported by the Catholic bishops in Nigeria. And the plan had the IEES vision. IEES vision. This is targeted towards building an integrated, effective, an efficient media structure for the Catholic Church in Nigeria. Second major challenge is related to the first, because the moment everyone and every group is free to act in silos, act the way they want, the likelihood of losing focus is very high.

0: That is what happened. Many individuals and many groups were operating without a missionary direction. Missionary direction. They seem to have lost that direction. In fact, most of the constitution guiding the different bodies lacked the sense of mission. They simply operated more like any organization and were concerned with bureaucracy, nothing about the mission. As a fallout, many people were simply interested in grabbing positions for the self and not for the advancement of the kingdom. That was, that to my mind, it's a very serious problem without a clear focus, a clear sense of responsibility. This problem was very deep. Therefore, to correct it was an Herculean task. Many understood with me when we raised it and tried to work towards it. Of course, naturally, some resisted it very, very hard. But in all, God's will just has to be done. So we did what we think was right to be done.
1: So what next now for Father Mike Umo as you slowly wind out at the communications office in Nigeria at the Catholic Secretariat?
0: Thank you. Well, it's been 6 tough years of hard work by God's grace. 6 years of negotiations, patience, surprises. 6 years of learning and unlearning. It has been mentally stressful, but in all, I really thank God for the grace. I thank my Archbishop, Most Reverend Alfred Martins, for graciously releasing me for the national assignment. The way forward, I will, by God's grace, take some time, some months to rest, because I've reflected over what next and I've discussed extensively with my spiritual director and consulted with a few elderly brothers in the priesthood and whatever. What I hear God say to me at the moment is to return to my Archbishop and make myself available for whatever he would want me to do for the church.
1: Father Mike Umo, I'd like to thank you for taking the time to answer these questions.
0: Once again, thank you very much for having me, and thank you for this opportunity you've granted me and for the voice. May God continue to bless your work.
1: And that's been our guest on Family Today, Nigeria's very reverend Father Dr. Mike Umo.
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3: 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Praised be Jesus Christ. Laudetur Jesus Christus.

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Meanwhile, for other stories, you can go to vaticannews.va and don't forget to catch the latest updates on our Facebook page, X Feed, and Instagram account.

0: Laudetur Jesus Christus. Praised be Jesus Christ. Greetings and welcome. Our Sunday broadcast today and in the coming weeks now features the broadcast of the Pope's Angelus. Pope Leo XIV led the recitation of the Angelus prayer in St. Peter's Square on this Sunday, and here's what he had to say.
1: Cari fratelli e sorelle,
2: dear brothers and sisters, happy Sunday. The Word of God proclaimed in this Sunday's liturgy offers us some fundamental criteria for thought and action. In the letter to the Romans, we read that every commandment is summed up in this word: love your neighbor as you love yourself. St. Paul insists on this point with a very powerful image, one that also appears in the Lord's Prayer. He writes, "Owe no one anything except to love one another." Jesus taught us to ask for and to practice the forgiveness of debts. Yet there is one debt we owe to one another that does not enslave us: the debt of mutual love. All the attention, care, and goodness we have received make us freer and more capable of responsibility. In this Sunday's Gospel, Jesus suggests at least two ways for every Christian community to practice mutual love. The first is to become capable of fraternal correction. This is a delicate art, too often forgotten, that calls for frankness and a gradual approach. Speaking honestly with one another, first face to face, then, if necessary, with two or three others, and finally, when required, with the whole community, means facing reality and transforming problems and conflicts into opportunities for growth. Complaining and speaking ill of others are easier, but they accomplish nothing and leave many situations paralyzed. The Gospel instead teaches us the freedom that comes through charity. There is also a second way of loving one another as brothers and sisters, which for Jesus transforms even our prayer, coming to an agreement, not only when there is a conflict, but also when asking God for some gift. The Lord says, "If two of you agree on earth about anything you ask, it will be done for you by my Father in heaven."